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All we ask is you drop your name, say where you're from, so we can show you some love. 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Happy Aloha Saturday. Right now, Kiahivai, promise love.

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Low Miz Brown with Cruz right here on the Vikings number one reggae station, Island 98.5. 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
2: 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And right now I have Wavy and Steppas with Superwoman. 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

0: That was The Green with Titos in our number four spot. Right now I have our number three song. It's Vito's 808 with Hui Poo. You're hanging out with Shay Shay. 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

0: 99.5. 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

was Molly with Every Night, Every Morning. I'm going to be throwing it back with Sweat, a la la la la long with Inner Circle. You're hanging out with Shay Shay, listening to Island 98.5. I've been

That was Lummis Brown with Cruise. Right now, I have YG Marley. This is one of my favorite songs. And when I first got into radio, this song was the song to listen to. It was the popular song. It's called Praise Jah in the Moonlight. Remember to be grateful. You're hanging out with Shay Shay, listening to Island 98.5.

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Are you looking to not be called a brother anymore and you want to be someone's midnight lover? Then that song's for you. That was 808 and Top Shakas. Right now, I brought a Walter with Sweet Lady of Waihole. And speaking of that, I started craving Hawaiian food. You're hanging out with Che Che listening to Island 98.5.

0: Island 98.5. That was the Green and Liquid Jordy with Roots Girl. What's up, everyone? 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

Island Any Fire. That was Kanaka Fire and Brotherhoods with Morning Sun. I got Ivy Love in Fiji. 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You're hanging out with Shay Shay listening to Island 95. Happy Saturday.

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98.5. That was the boys, Seven Sons and Thea with Cotton Candy. Right now I have Welcome to Jam Rock from Damian Jr. Gong Marley. 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

Island 985, that was Pana and Little Jordy. Your loving is enough. Right now I have Only You from Wavy. We're getting very romantic tonight on this Aloha Saturday. You're hanging out with Shay Shay, listening to Island 985.

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1: 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Here's Kalohe Kai and Wavy. Keep jamming.

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1: Auhea valeo kou I nā kama o ia aina nei. 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

0: Drive. What's up? It's your girl Shay Shay, and that was new music from Mahina called Choosing West Side. 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

0: Island 98.5. What's up? It's your girl Shay Shay, and that was The Green and Lico Jordy with Roots Girl. And I want to let you guys know we have something so exciting coming up. 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
1: For the enemies of God, it says God scatters their bones to the wind. Now that's a physical picture of a spiritual reality. And the spiritual reality is, if you are an enemy of God, there is no peace for you in death. If Jesus is not your Lord and Savior, there is no peace for you in death. All of us will face death one day. The question is, how will you face it? With Jesus or without Him? Because if you face it without Him, you have no hope. You will stand in your own righteousness, which we just discussed, is filthy. If you don't stand with Christ, you stand on your own, and that is a scary place to stand. We must have

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0: On today's program, One Love Ministries continues in the book of Psalms. Let's pick it up in Psalm 53. Here's Pastor Maiola.
1: The fear of the Lord is the beginning of wisdom. If there is no fear of the Lord, there is no wisdom. And so for these people who do not fear God, there is no understanding. If God is not the center of all that we know nothing. You can have as many degrees as you want. If you do not fear the Lord, that will all come to nothing. We must fear the Lord so that we have understanding. And then he says, God look to see if there's anyone who seeks after God. Now, why does he need people to seek after him, right? This is a common thing you will hear non-believers say is, oh, God is so egotistical. He needs people to come after him. He needs people to worship him. He needs people to adore him. He needs people to seek him. He has no need of any of that. The one who has need is you. You have need of seeking him. You have need of worshiping him. You have need of knowing him. Now, here's why. We all know, if you've been a believer for more than 6 months, you know the verse Jeremiah 29:11, right? Favorite verse. We love it. We know the plans God has for us to prosper and not to harm, to give us a future and a hope. We love that verse. It's on stickers and pillows and pictures on the internet, right? Let's read the verses after that one. God says, I know the plans that I have for you, declares the Lord. Plans for welfare and not for calamity, to give you a future and a hope. Then you will call upon me and come and pray to me, and I will listen to you. You will seek me and find me when you search for me with all your heart. I will be found by you, declares the Lord, and I will restore your fortunes, and I will gather you from all the nations and from all the places where I have driven you, declares the Lord. I will bring you back to the place from where I sent you into exile. God says, when you seek him with all that you are, you will find him. Here's what's crazy about Jeremiah 29:11. Right before that, God tells the people who are in exile, get comfortable. Start getting married. Build some houses. Plant some gardens. You're going to be here a while. I know the plans I have for you. And then at the end, he says, I'm the one who sent you into exile. But he knows the plans that he has for us. And what he wants for us to do is to seek after him. That is why in verse 2, it says God is looking for those who seek after him. Family, listen to me. This is a promise of God that if you seek him with all that you are, you will find him. God does not hide himself from the humble, but from the proud, he will hide himself. If you think you have no need of God, you can look all you want. You will not find him. But if you are humble and you seek after him, he will reveal himself to you. Now, here's what's crazy. Verse 3, every one of them has turned aside. Together, they have become corrupt. That's a very powerful and true statement, right? Wickedness gives birth to wickedness. Sin gives birth to sin. Foolishness gives birth to foolishness. For those of you who had that group of friends in high school, you know. Foolishness brings about foolishness, doesn't it? Compromise brings about compromise. A person generally is smart. People generally are dumb. Your parents all told you in high school, never mind hanging around with those guys, because when you hang around with them, you start doing this. When you're by yourself, you're a good kid. You don't let them influence. But when you're around them, foolishness begets foolishness. It's the mob mentality that David is talking about here. There's a nation who says there is no God, and so all its inhabitants go, yeah, there's no God. Right? We jump into the mob. Now, here's what's really cool. Psychology Today actually gives a breakdown of the mob mentality and how it works. I'm going to give you guys a couple points here. First, the mob mentality does this. It breaks down a person's identity. When people are part of a group, they can lose their sense of individual identity, right? I'm no longer Maiola. I am part of this group. Number two, emotions. Being part of a group can lead to heightened emotional states, be that excitement, anger, hostility, whatever. You'll see like when a mob forms or when people start rioting or whatever, like there's a heightened sense of anger, right? Of injustice, of yelling, whatever. Number three, acceptability. This is a big one. Behaviors that are usually seen as unacceptable become acceptable when others in the group are seen carrying them out. Right? You've been to a football game and have said things to the ref that you would never say to him if you were standing in line with him as zippies. Yeah? Why? Because everybody else is yelling and screaming, right? It's just what we do. It's part of the game. No, it's the mob mentality. It makes you think that those things are acceptable because you're part of a group. Number four, anonymity. People feel anonymous within a large group, which reduces their sense of responsibility and accountability. Number five, diffusion of responsibility. Being part of a group creates the perception that violent or unacceptable behavior is not a personal responsibility, but a group one. I'm not being violent. We're being violent. Right? And so when David sees this nation coming against God, he is giving a correct address of these guys together. They've become corrupt. They've actually corrupted one another with their acts. And this is why it's important for us to understand and know how we behave out in the world. Because if people look up to us, and I promise you there's someone who looks up to you. If people look up to us, they're going to see what you do, why you do it. They're actually going to try to gauge and understand God by how you represent him. You are an ambassador for Christ. We are ambassadors for Christ. How do people see us? Are we corrupting those around us, or are we blessing those around us? The larger the group or the crowd, the more likely it is that we will partake in these things, right? So we have to ask, how are we surrounding ourselves with people who do well? In a group where no one else is doing good, it's easy to jump in, right? If you're sitting around a bunch of, like, let's say you're sitting around a bunch of pastors and they start gossiping, aren't you going to feel a little bit like, oh, okay, like this must be all right, right? Oh, they're talking about it this way. This must be okay. You should always be the person in that group to go, yeah, this isn't right. This isn't okay, right? We should stand and not be corrupted by those around us. We shouldn't be working wickedness. And that's what David says here in verse 4. Verse 4 says, have the workers of wickedness no knowledge, who eat up my people as though they ate bread and have not called upon God. There they were in great fear where no fear had been. For God scattered the bones of him who encamped against you. You put them to shame because God has rejected them. Now we see here the workers of wickedness, right? Now, anytime wickedness is mentioned, the natural reaction of every human being is to go, that's not me. Right? When I say, yeah, wicked people, we all go, yeah, those wicked people. Wicked people do this and wicked people do that. Yeah, they do. And they should knock it off. They should know better. They should not be doing wicked things. Here's what's crazy. I was talking to a brother this week who has done some time in federal. And I asked him, bro, what? Even in federal lockup, is this true? Like, when you talk about wickedness, guys go, not me. And he goes, yeah, bro, even in federal. You talk about wickedness, and these guys who have committed these crimes go, no, that's not me. I'm not wicked. But that brother over there, he's wicked. And then you go ask that brother, you know what he going to say? No, bro, not me. You should have seen my dad. When we talk about wickedness, the immediate response is, that's somebody else. That's not me. I'm not wicked. Now, why is that the response? We really don't like to look at ourselves. Not in an accurate way, anyway. Right? When we talk about wickedness, the response ought to be, God, search me. And if there's anything wicked in me, show me. So that I can be rid of it. When we hear about wickedness, we cannot do this thing where that's somebody else. We have to understand the wickedness in ourselves, in our flesh, right? If we're not believers, in our hearts. Where is this wickedness? Now, why are we drawing attention to this? Right? We're about, I don't know, a couple of minutes into this sermon. I've talked about a lot of wickedness, right? It's been a lot of bad stuff. Why are we drawing so much attention to this? Because if we don't understand our own wickedness, we will never run to Jesus. If we don't understand our sickness, we will never run to God. This is a common thing that I hear as a reason why people don't like to come to church is you guys are always talking about sin. You're always telling people they're wicked. You're always telling people they have sin. By the way, if that's the only message you hear, please pay attention. It's true, we do these things, but it's so that we can see and understand our need for God, right? It'd be foolish to go to the doctor who is, you know, telling cancer patients that they have cancer and go, bro, you're so mean. You're telling all these guys who have cancer they have cancer, like, be positive, bro. That's why we don't let go to you. You always tell us we're sick. Cause you sick. And if you don't understand you're sick, you will never go and be healed. Do you understand? Why does sin and wickedness come up so often in scripture? So that we will understand our need for God. Because if we do not run to God, we will die in our sin. And if we die in our sin, there is no hope for us. We will spend an eternity under the wrath of God, and I would hate for anyone to go through that. And so I would rather tell you about your sin and your need for God and have you hate me than stay quiet and be your friend and watch you die in your sins. The word must address this because we have need of God. Now, I don't want anybody to think that Christians are those who have no wickedness, right? If there's any believers in here sitting there going, yeah, tell those wicked people, brah. Look at me. You too. Christians are not those who have no wickedness. We are the ones who have seen our wickedness, confronted it, and have run to Jesus for forgiveness. We have run to Christ for mercy because without Him, we have no hope. Family, as believers, we ought to know the depth of our own wickedness. We should know why we came to Jesus. We should know what He brought us from and what He brought us to. There should be a huge gap between who we used to be and who we are now in Christ. But even now, as believers, we need to understand our own sin. Because just because we're believers doesn't mean we don't sin. There is still the flesh. There is still temptation. There is still failures that we have. There's still things that we do to sin against God. And if we don't understand that, we won't understand our daily need for God. We will think that coming to God was something we did in the beginning when we got saved, when I was on baby. Then I went to Jesus. Now I just go to church. Family, if that's your mentality, you are missing out because daily you need the grace of God. Every morning you wake up, we need God's strength. We need His protection. We need His love. And we will need His forgiveness that day. If we don't understand this wickedness, we cannot come to Him. Jesus said it this way. Jesus is hanging out with sinners, tax collectors. He's actually eating with them, hanging out with them while they're doing their thing, right? The Pharisees and their scribes began grumbling. Notice, at His disciples, right? So the Pharisees don't go to Jesus. They go complain to His disciples. And they say, why do you eat and drink with the tax collectors and sinners? Jesus answered and said to them, it is not those who are well who need a physician, but those who are sick. I have not come to call the righteous, but sinners to repentance. Why is Jesus sitting with sinners and tax collectors? To call them to repentance. Because those are the ones that He came for. Now, please don't misunderstand, right? Jesus is not hanging out with tax collectors and sinners to party with them. That is also a common misunderstanding. Look, Jesus was drinking with them and turning up with them and feasting with them. No, He was with them because He loved them. And the way that He loved them was by calling them to repentance. And so it is with us today, family. If we think ourselves that we have no need of God, if we think we're righteous without Him, then we will act like we have no need for Him. But we must come to Him so that we don't end up like these people in verse 4 who eat up God's people as though they ate bread. Here's the crazy part about this phrase. Like they ate bread is just like a common thing, right? You go to a restaurant, they give you the bread before the meal starts. You're just kind of chomping on it while you're talking story. You're not really thinking about it, right? That's what God is saying here. They attack my people as though it were like eating bread. Everyday, common, putting no thought to it is just what we do. So there's so much wickedness that it is common for them to come against the people of God. And so, verse 5, God gives them, or there they were in great fear where no fear had been. There's a quote up here for you. It's kind of, I'm going to explain this. Where terror was, or where no terror was, the sudden and unexpected breaking in of judgment at a time when the enemies of the Israelites saw no reason to be terrified and felt themselves entirely secure and were without fear or care. And so these enemies that are encamping against God's people, they have this sense of, we're good. Right? We've come against God's people. God hasn't really done anything yet, so we must be good. So there's no fear in them. There's probably actually a confidence in these people. They come against God's people. It may have seemed like God was silent or unwilling to do anything about it. There was an enemy coming against Israel, and it may have seemed like God was quiet or unwilling to do anything about it. And a lot of us know what that feels like. When we've asked God for something and He has not moved yet. We've asked Him to deliver us from something and He hasn't moved. To give us something that He hasn't given us. To save someone that He has not saved yet. And we're going, God, where are You? And it seems like the enemy is finding victory in my life. God, won't You stand on my behalf? And it seems like the enemy is not in fear. Until God moves. And then all of a sudden, there's a whole lot of fear in the enemy. Like when there was a Philistine army and they sent a giant out to go challenge all of Israel. And for 40 days, this giant comes out to Israel, talks smack about their God, talks smack about them, and asks, will no one challenge me? Will no one come and slay me in the name of your God? For 40 days seemed like God was silent, wasn't it? And I guarantee you the Philistines, there was no fear in them at that point. Dude, we got our giant. Nobody in Israel will step to this guy. Until God sent a shepherd boy, an anointed one of God, to come and defeat the enemy Israel could not touch. When God sent that shepherd boy and the giant fell, the Philistines ran. They fled. There was dread over them where there had not been dread before. There was fear where there had not been fear. Why? Because now God's moving. Family, no matter what season you're in, no matter what you are praying for, it may feel like the enemy has victory, but the second God moves, the enemy will flee in fear. Until such a time, we are commanded to resist the devil. That is how we fight. Resist him and he will flee. That is a promise in scripture. Resist the enemy. There is fear and dread in the enemies of God. And then it says, God scatters the bones of those who encamp against his people. Now, this is a very shameful thing, right? If you look at the Old Testament, when the patriarchs die, they always say this thing like, hey, take my bones and gather them with my fathers. Right? And so what they would do is they would bury these bodies, they would let them decay, they would collect the bones and put them in an honorable place. Well, for the enemies of God, it says God scatters their bones to the wind. It's almost like this striking with his hand to like blow them all over the place so that there is no honor. There is no blessing, there is no peace for the enemies of God in death. Now that's a physical picture of a spiritual reality. And the spiritual reality is, if you are an enemy of God, there is no peace for you in death. If Jesus is not your Lord and Savior, there is no peace for you in death. All of us will face death one day. The question is, how will you face it? With Jesus or without him? Because if you face it without him, you have no hope. You will stand in your own righteousness, which we just discussed, is filthy. If you don't stand with Christ, you stand on your own, and that is a scary place to stand. We must have God. And so God rejects the enemies of his people. So if you're tracking with me what the psalm is saying, everybody has sinned. No one does good. No one seeks after God. People encamp against God's people, and the people who are enemies of God, God dashes them away, and there is no hope for them. Now, if that's all of us, that's not good. But the beauty of this psalm is there is hope. And we see this in Romans chapter 3. Now, if you read Romans 1, 2, and 3, it actually follows the theme of this psalm pretty closely. It's trying to give us an understanding, right? And here's what Paul says in Romans 3, 23. For all have sinned and fall short of the glory of God. Real quick before we move on, just want to make sure we're all on the same page. Does anybody feel excluded from that first line? Just making sure we're all moving together here, yeah? Anybody feel like there's no sin in them? They've not fallen short? Cool, we're good. All right, sweet. All have sinned and fallen short of the glory of God. Therefore, we all need this, being justified as a gift by his grace through the redemption which is in Christ Jesus, whom God displayed publicly as a propitiation in his blood through faith. This was to demonstrate his righteousness, because in the forbearance of God, he passed over the sins previously committed. For the demonstration, I say, of his righteousness at the present time, so that he would be just and the justifier of the one who has faith in Jesus. Where then is boasting? It is excluded. By what kind of law? Of works? No, but by the law of faith. For we maintain that someone is justified by faith apart from the works of the law. We have all fallen short, family, every one of us, but we are justified by faith in Jesus. Praise the Lord for that. Because if we had to be justified by our own works, woo. And so though we have all sinned, Christ has died for all who would trust in him. And there is our hope. Find me now in verse 6. Oh, that the salvation of Israel would come out of Zion. When God restores his captive people, let Jacob rejoice and let Israel be glad. And so David here is actually longing for this to happen. David is waiting. He's asking like, man, would the salvation just come? The beauty of us being here where we are is our salvation has come out of Zion. Christ has already come. Now, the beauty is this speaks on two levels, because the people of Israel are still waiting for that redemption. And God will redeem and ransom his chosen people. He will maintain and keep his promises to them. but not just to Israel. The Gentiles have been included in this promise. And for those of you who are not Jewish, that's you. Praise God that the salvation of Israel has come out of Zion. And so if we are guilty of sin, if we have rebelled against God, what then do we do? God has already told us, we seek after him and we call upon him. You call upon the name of the Lord Jesus, you will be saved. And if you have already done that, rejoice, family, because we have been forgiven. God has already done the work to save us in Jesus. Our part is faith, to believe, to trust, and to live as though we have already been saved. God will restore his captive people and us. And so for the believers, brothers and sisters in Christ, if you have never done this or not done this recently, during that time of prayer after, I want you to sit and just recount all the things that God has forgiven you for. You're not going to get to the end of that list. But just think of how merciful and how kind and how blessed he has been to you. Because I'm sure right now, right, the enemy is trashing all of us. There's spiritual warfare galore happening right now, trying to get us to be concerned about this or that or whatever. Come back to this psalm and just remember the gospel. How wretched we were, how deeply we had need, and how beautifully God provided for us in Jesus. Think on those things in the prayer time and see if that doesn't change our perspective of the world a little bit. Change our perspective of what we're going through. For those of you who are not believers, I pray that you've been paying attention to this psalm because it is God's diagnosis for you. And it is also his solution for you. If you don't know Jesus, but you know you have sin, if you've never asked God to forgive you and you know you need forgiveness, let today be the day that you do that. Do not leave here unsure of your salvation. If you've been coming to church and you're not sure if you are saved or not, please don't leave here not sure. We're going to have prayer team members on both sides of the stage. Come up and talk to us. Pray with us. My family online, you have the opportunity to do that as well. There's people ready to talk to you guys if you guys have questions. If there's anyone here who's not a believer, come to one of our prayer members. Let's talk. We want to show you who Jesus is. We want to love you and tell you about this beautiful forgiveness that we have. Brothers and sisters in Christ, recount the forgiveness of God, that though we were wretched, he has made us righteous.
0: And that's it for today's program from Pastor Maiola, teaching in Psalm 53.
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0: What's going on, Ohana? Happy Aloha Sunday. It's AG Boy Hot stepping into the booth, and we are going to be vibing together till about 6 p.m. So sit back, relax, enjoy the vibes. 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

Titles from the Green right here on Island 98.5. Happy Aloha Sunday, Ohana. 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

0: Hall right here on Hawaii's number one reggae station, Island 98.5. 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